You just listened to Epitaph by In the Woods off of Epitaph from 2000. I decided to bookend this set with King Crimson covers, and this one is particularly gorgeous. Before that, you heard Cardium by Trigg and Gusset off of Adagio for the Blue, released in 2015. And before that, you heard a very long letter, and this track is a cross-cultural collaboration by Aki Takasi and David Murray, off of Cherry Sakura, released in 2017. Before that, you heard Rebonds by Weber and Morris Big Band off of Both Are True from 2020. And to start off, you heard 21st Century Schizoid Man by Shining off of Black Jazz, released in 2010. This was the King Crimson cover I started the set with, and this one is particularly chaotic. The next song you'll be hearing is Varese by Vermilia. Here it is.

Nervosa by Kyrus off of their most recent album Wilderness from 2026. Before that, you heard I Will Always Miss You by Joy Guidry featuring Scott Lee off of Amen from 2024. And I think this is the first time I've ever put jazz bassoon on the show, which felt notable, and I hope to find more of it. And to start off, you heard Verresi by Vermilia off of Carsico, released in 2025. The song that will be ending the hour is A Sense of In Between by Nomi and Rosie Turton. Thank you for listening to this first hour of The Infernal Swing, and be sure to stay tuned for hour two.

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1: 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I'm Audrey, and this is The Infernal Swing. For this second hour, I will be doing two themed sets. Set one will be Argentinian, avant-garde, prog, regular progressive rock, and jazz. And then I'll be doing the same thing for set two, but with music from Greece. I hope you enjoy these two cultural sets. And the first track we'll be starting things off with is Por Siempre by Pez. Here it is.

You just listened to Sueno's De Manique by Boo Boo off of Anabelis, released in 1978. Prior to that, you heard La Vera Doria di Tristano by Factor Bersacco off of Factor Bersacco 3, released in 2014. The second song you heard was Despertar de los Hijos de la Mañana by Arco Iris off of Los Elementes from 1977. And to start off, you heard Por Siempre by Pez off of Folklore, released in 2004. The next song that'll be kicking off my Greek set is a series of self-correcting errors by Residuos Mentales. Here it is.

The last song of my Greek set was Underdog by Jupiter Fungus off of Garden Electric, released in 2024. Prior to that, you heard Tony by Yorgos Chromithos Quartet off Gluteus from 2017. Before that, you heard Nostalgia in Puerto Rico by Yanis Casetas from Lucid Dream in 2023. It's a little bit funny that song's about Puerto Rico considering it's a Greek theme set, but it's a great song, so made it work. And to start off, you heard A Series of Self-Correcting Errors by Residuos Mentale off of A Temporary State of Bliss from 2023. Thank you so much for listening to these 2 hours of The Infernal Swing. Be sure to stay tuned for next week to see what I have in store. And also listen to Psychedelic Shadows with Jamie Cohen right after this. The last song you'll be hearing is Pagan Poetry by Amanda Gardier, Dave King, Charlie Ballantyne, and Jesse Whitman. Here it is.

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2: 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And welcome. It's Wednesday night, and it's 10 o'clock. And it's time again for Psychedelic Shadows and Light Regressions here on WZBC. My name's Jamie, and I'll be here with you for a couple of hours. 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If you're listening on Mixcloud, so glad to have you here. Thanks to Audrey for another fantastic infernal swing. As always, starting things off this evening from his LP Swimming, this is Roger Eno.

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Please remember that water comprises over 70% of the mature human body and covers the same amount of our planet.

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Tom Rush, and a beautiful track called Rockport Sunday, an old favorite from Psychedelic Regressions back in the day, bringing us to the end of another edition of Psychedelic Shadows and Light Regressions. Thanks for tuning in, whether it be on WZBC or on Mixcloud. Appreciate having you here. We're gonna wind things down with Miles Davis from Kind of Blue, which was released this week in 1959. This is So What, to take us out. Until next week, take care of yourselves. Take care of one another. Listen to one another. Fight fascist pedophile presidents.

1212. You're listening to WZBC 90.3 FM in Newton. It's Wednesday night and the show is lamping. I'm Bill Santoro and I'm starting off the track by Ula. It's called Marina. I'll be here for the next hour or so. Thanks very much for listening. Here's Ula on ZBC.

1212. You're listening to WZBC 90.3 FM in Newton. It's about 12:39, and the show's lamping. I'm Bill Santoro, and right now you're hearing a track by Pub. It's called Summer. For this, we add music from Terry Tainlitz, aka DJ Sprinkles. That was a kind of long 90s chill out one called Raw Through a Straw. Porn Sword Tobacco in there. Untitled tune from a Cheeto. Jan Jelinek with Drift. Carrier with Offshore. Excellent closing tune from his debut album under that name. Whole thing's dope. Urban Tribe with Nebula. And started off Back at Midnight with Marina by Ula. Be here for another 20 minutes or so. Thanks so much for listening. Here's Pub on ZBC.

Hiya. Apologies for the incredibly, not sure if you can hear them, but the, to be quite invasive sounds of the Berlin summer night. Lamping, as usual, coming at you from Berlin, Germany. Where it's extremely hot. All the windows have to be open. Even if it lets in the occasional siren and peel of rubber on the street on Zona NLA. This will be the last one for the night. It's the Mark Ernestus remix of... okay, you probably heard that one, right? Sorry, it's Masikulu Dub by Kanono Number One. It's Mark Ernestus remix. And that will take us up to the end of the hour. Thanks so much for listening. This has been Lamping on ZBC. I'll be back same time next week, Wednesday, midnight to 1. Here's Kanono Number One on ZBC.

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2: Come out to show them. Come out to show them. Come out to show them. Come out to show them. Come out to show them. Come out to show them. Come out to show them. Come out to show them. Come out to show them. Come out to show them. Come out to show them. Come out to show them. Come out to show them. Come out to show them. Come out to show them. Come out to show them. Come out to show them. Come out to show them. Come out to show them. Come out to show them. Come out to show them. Come out to show them. Come out to show them. Come out to show them. Come out to show them. Come out to show them. Come out to show them. Come out to show them. Come out to show them. Come out to show them. Come out to show them. Come out to show them. Come out to show them. Come out to show them. Come out to show them. Come out to show them.
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Bunker, bunker, bunker, bunker, bunker, bunker, bunker, bunker, bunker, bunker, bunker, bunker, bunker, bunker, bunker, bunker, bunker, bunker, bunker, bunker, bunker, bunker, bunker, bunker, bunker, 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

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He's done talking for the night. I'm just talking to myself. I'm just talking to myself. I'm just talking.

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I am your host DJ Blanchtron 3000 here to deliver some amazing tunes and grooves for your ears on today's Duel of the Jams. For today's theme we have electronic dance and songs about the ocean for today's two themes. They are quite opposing themes for you should not drop an electronic in the ocean such as me, DJ Blanchtron 3000. I costed $1 trillion to produce for WZPC. 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Enjoy.

Those last three songs were Grey Wave by Crystal Castles, Ghost by Machine Girl, and Harvest Sky by Okalu. Something DJ Blanchtron 3000 neglected to mention is that DJ Blanchtron 3000 has a special feature. DJ Blanchtron 3000 is able to go back in time and space. With this ability, we will take a peek into the past by looking at some Europop. DJ Blanchtron 3000 has created a duel within a duel. Enjoy this Europop hit, Typical Tropical by Bambi.

The last couple of songs were Typical Tropical by Bambi Ragastea Dinte by Ozone, Russian Lullaby by Toybox, and Butterfly by Smile.dk. We have to leave Europa before DJ Blanchron 3000's circuit fire up and explode, but we shall enjoy one more European electronic dance classic, La Mouche by Cassius.

Those last songs for the electronic dance part of our show were La Mouse by Cassius and Jimmy by MIA DJ Blanchtron 3000 seems to have made an incorrect calculation when leaving Europop, for we are now in the middle of the Atlantic Ocean. Now we must go to the ocean part of the show, as it is only right, would you agree? DJ Blanchtron 3000 has to be real careful with this one, as we do not want any water hitting DJ Blanchtron 3000, for DJ Blanchtron 3000 will short circuit and WZBC will lose all of its money, because DJ Blanchtron 3000 costs $1 trillion. Next up is Island in the Sun by Weezer. Enjoy.

Those last four songs were Island in the Sun by Weezer, The Wreck of the Edmund Fitzgerald by Gordon Lightfoot, The Sea by Father Ray ANC, Swallow Me by Kaiko Twins. Error, water detected within systems. Power decreasing. DJ Blanchtron 3000 hopes you enjoyed today's show and will tune in next week. DJ Blanchtron 3000 tried his hardest for his first try. Last song incoming, this last song for today's show is Lamar, The Ocean by The Beautiful Girls. DJ Blanchtron 3000 powering down. Avenge DJ Blanchtron 3000.

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1: Welcome, welcome, welcome.
2: Hey.
1: This is... I need to get a pair of headphones. Here, you wore these, actually.
2: Okay, sorry.
1: It's okay. Welcome to what is normally the Clay Pit with Christian. Christian has returned to the Clay Pit, which is sad but true. So, we're going to be taking his spot today. This is...
2: Yeah, we do have a fun project. The first thing we're going to hear is Grondslagen by a Belgian band called Der Hex. We've never heard this.
1: Oerhex,
2: sorry. We've never heard this either. It's a recommendation from a very cool... music nerd I met in Haarlem. So
1: shout him out.
2: Yeah.
1: Jan,
2: shout out to you. We're gonna hear it.
1: Okay. So we're gonna listen to the first song, Door Dornen Overtage. This is by Oerhex on WZBC.

0: Is it?
1: Yes. Okay, so that was Door Doornen over Toge. I mispronounced it.
0: Yeah, that was very good.
1: Yeah, we
0: actually
1: went in blind and ended up being some atmospheric black metal.
0: Mm-hmm.
1: So yeah, this release that we got seems to be their entire discography, which is a compilation of three demos.
0: Mm-hmm.
1: And yeah, I mean, Afe, what are your thoughts?
0: I really liked it. I have to be honest, I haven't listened to much black metal at all, but this was a good reintroduction. Very atmospheric.
1: Oh yeah. You've got lots to discover, we'll say.
0: Yes.
1: If
0: you're discovering with us, drop your opinion in the chat.
1: Yeah.
0: We'd love to hear.
1: Yeah, I guess we should formally introduce ourselves.
0: Yeah. Yeah,
1: so
0: this is a different time slot.
1: Yeah.
0: So,
1: would you like to go first?

0: My name's Ave. I am a very sparse guest on Matt's show. And I'm here to join, so...
1: Formerly of the Maeve Show.
0: Formerly of the Maeve Show, yes.
1: Yeah, I'm Matt. Normally, I host Maeve Show, or no, well...
0: Sometimes.
1: Let me restart. Normally, I host Matt's show at 9 p.m. on Tuesdays. Unforeseen circumstances prevented me from doing that this week. So if you're listening and you're also a fan of Matt's show, I'm sorry. I was not able to communicate that in time. But Christian, the host of the Clay Pit at this slot, is a good buddy of mine. And he agreed to let us use this slot for an impromptu Maeve show.
0: Yeah.
1: Which is the Maeve show of discovery.
0: Yeah. So what we're doing is we have three works that we haven't listened to before at all. So we got the Oerheks Grondslagen that I got as a gift. And then we got two other random records from a record store in Providence.
1: Let's give them a shout out.
0: Yeah.
1: But we got a couple 7-inches picked at random with eyes closed. And the name of the store was... I'm sorry, guys. Armageddon Record Shop, Providence, Rhode Island.
0: Yeah, they had very cool stuff. We definitely recommend to visit.
1: So, I think what we can do is let the rest of this song play out. There's about 6 minutes left.
0: Yeah, the songs are long.
1: Yeah. And then we will switch to our first 7-inch.
0: Yes.
1: On WZBC.

0: Another, that was more Borax with Transmutatie tot het Edele. Yep.
1: Yes.
0: And purely by coincidence, our second selection is also from Belgium.
1: Yes. So this is Catastrophobia. And I would like to prepare you all for listening to this record by a message from the band themselves that was on the zine with the record. So be prepared. The aesthetic of your indulgence forms the integrity of your actions. So do write, talk, drink with us. Cheers.
0: Oh my God, I don't know how to use a record player.

0: Okay, that was the A side of Catastrophobia's self-titled 7-inch. We heard Irreversible Damage, followed by Self-Fortified Seclusion. I'll give you... Well, first of all, I accidentally played... I accidentally played part of it at too high of a speed. So apologies there. But we'll give you a lyric from each of those songs to maybe...
1: get you thinking.
0: Yeah. Let's see. What's a good one? We destroyed what we need. The lungs of the earth, called the Emerald Forest, are rendered to shreds and made a mire of wealth. Environmental organizations bleat for a radical stop, but the damage now done can't ever be forsaken. We've spoiled what we breathe. That's from Irreversible Damage, a nice climate... nihilistic song.
1: Mm-hmm.
0: And then I'll actually let the record static play. It's a nice ambience. And then from Self-Fortified Seclusion, our individual welfare is where our struggle ends. Opportunism and real liberation are still two different things. The only thing we want to change is what affects us personally, but our daily habits cause to others we ignore blindly. So.
1: Yes.
0: Belgians.
1: Think on that.
0: You're doing it right.
1: Crust punk? Question mark? Right?
0: Yeah. Yeah. I think that is pretty much what it is. What did you guys think? Leave a comment if you are able. Have a chat with us. This is the MAFE Discovery Hour. We're going to move to our final 7-inch, and then maybe we can come back to this one.
1: Yeah.
0: Or more, or X, or...
1: Maybe we'll play something we'll from our own.
0: Something else from the library.
1: Something else from the lib. Yeah, yeah, we can also do that.
0: Yeah,
1: actually.
0: So, while I figure this out, you can figure out what... the hell we're gonna play next.
1: Yeah, so next we're gonna hear Nuclear Age. It also looks like there's an A side and B side. Are you gonna play the A or B?
0: Let's do, actually, I think the B side has their title.
1: Yeah, yeah, yeah.
0: So I'm going to do that.
1: Okay, so we're going to hear the B-sides. The songs that we're going to listen to are Nuclear Age and Identity. It looks like it's from... Oh, it was recorded in 2014. And they're from...
0: Yeah, it's hard to tell.
1: Yeah, because it says that the... I think it was distributed by a store in Maryland, Baltimore.
0: Oh, yeah, didn't we?
1: They are from Baltimore?
0: No, maybe that's what I'm thinking of.
1: Okay, don't quote us. We'll figure out where Nuclear Age is from. They have a very cool cover, though. It's four pillars with a guitar thrown in the air.
0: All right, hopefully I'm playing this at the correct speed this time. Let's give Nuclear Age our attention.
1: Yes.
0: And
1: let's hear it.
0: Let's freaking hear it.

0: All right.
1: So that was the entire B-side, actually. We heard Nuclear Age, Identity, and the last song was Fight Back and Win. We also discovered where they're from.
0: DC Hardcore, part yes. of a long tradition.
1: Yes.
0: Recorded at Inner Ear Studios as well.
1: Which apparently...
0: Legendary Home of Fugazi and...
1: Minor Threat.
0: And one of your favorite bands.
1: Braid as well. And yeah. Foo Fighters, apparently.
0: Boo.
1: Nah. Don't be rude.
0: The Ass Fighters.
1: Yeah. Cool DC hardcore.
0: We'll just give you the A side, because it's going to be like...
1: Yeah, all the songs are like very short.
0: And then...
1: Yeah, we might just browse through the library. Well, if there's anything particular you want to hear, let us know. Otherwise, we're gonna go onto our own adventure here in the library.

0: Power of Youth. All right, that was the entire Nuclear Age EP from Washington, D.C. Check them out. My headphones are tangled. Great. Hardcore stuff. I think, Afe, you've got something a bit more local that you grabbed.
1: I haven't done any research. I think this is from 2003. The Down... Beats Downbeat 5?
0: The Downbeat 5. That looks like a press demo.
1: Yeah, pretty sure this is local. It said in the comments that it's a female fronted garage rock.
0: Okay, let's keep those.
1: It's quite a lot of songs.
0: There's Power Chords Live.
1: Yeah.
0: A nice unmarked Fujifilm 80-minute CD-ROM audio. All right.
1: All right. We'll look up some more information on
0: the Downbeat 5.
1: On the Downbeat 5, yes. But let's first enjoy. We're going in blind once again, so let us know your opinions. Please hold.

0: right. We're enjoying the Downbeat 5.
1: Yeah.
2: Tell me about it.
1: Yeah, they're local. They're from Boston, Massachusetts, formed in 1999 by J.J. Rassler and the woman who at that point was his wife, Jen. I don't know what happened since then. So apparently in 2003, the band made the semifinals of WBCN Rock and Roll Rumble. Yeah. So I guess this came out in 2006, but it was just already recorded in 2003. Little murky on that still.
0: Little industry.
1: But Matt, what do you have picked out for us?
2: All right, I've picked out an album by the Junior Communist Club from 1999.
1: Mm-hmm.
2: Yes. No, I'm lying. No, I'm not lying. They have it backwards. Okay.
1: Stop.
2: This is Junior Communist Club. Freedom of Speed is the album.
1: Uh-huh.
2: And I've got a note on here that the first song made someone wet their pants.
1: Well, that's
2: so
1: promising.
2: We're going to give it a shot.
1: Yes.
2: But shout out to the Downbeat 5.
1: Yes.
2: Here we go.
1: Is this two?
2: It's gonna make me number two.

All right, that was the Junior Communist Club with Ultra Bollywood, and we're gonna leave Boston now. Oh, welcome back. We're gonna leave Boston now with some pee. Oh, it's on the play.

0: Okay, a couple P songs. Oh, someone's calling.
1: At 3 o'clock, there's a fire.
0: Oh, no. Okay. We hope you've enjoyed this substitution for the clay pit.
2: Yeah, kind of impromptu May show.
0: Yeah, but we'll be handing it back over to the robot on Christian's behalf for the last hour of the clay pit. So if you're a fan of the robot's choices during this time slot,
2: we'll lucky you.
0: Yeah. But yeah, we're going to play like one or two more songs and then we'll be out of here for now.
2: Yes.
0: There's one more math show next week.
2: Yeah.
0: And then the Maeve show will live on in a different form, on a different station most likely for a while.
2: But at some point there might be a return. Can't say anything about it yet.
0: Yeah. So there, you know, there might be.
2: But exciting things coming, guys.
0: Yeah. So don't think of it as a goodbye. Think of it as a see you later. And I will actually see you next week.
2: Yeah.
0: We're going to play one last song and then probably get out of your hair. So hope you enjoyed listening, guys.

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Drowsy driving, falling asleep in class? You're probably sleep deprived. Research from the National Sleep Foundation shows over 90% of adults who have healthy sleep behaviors have good sleep health and no significant depressive symptoms. 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

picture yourself in a boat on a river with tangerine trees and marmalade skies. 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She's gone!

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Suddenly, someone is there at the turnstile.

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1: 5 years of Taliban takeover in Afghanistan. It is not only 5 years, it's not only a number. It is 5 years of darkness, 5 years of no rights of movements to women, no rights to education, no rights to work.
0: As the Taliban marks 5 years since returning to power in Afghanistan, the UN says Afghan women have been, quote, erased from public life. We'll speak with Nagina Yari, a longtime Afghan women's rights defender living in exile. Then we hear from the first person jailed in the U.S. for protesting AI after she blocked the entrance of OpenAI's headquarters.
2: This technology is fueling a dystopian level of surveillance. It's fueling a fascist state. It's going to take all of our jobs. It's already taken many of them.
0: We'll also speak with two AI experts, Connor Leahy, who's been briefing U.S. lawmakers on the threats inherent in the development of AI, and we'll speak with James Muldoon. His new book, Love Machines, investigates how people form relationships with AI. He's also co-author of Feeding the Machine, The Hidden Human Labor Powering AI. All that and more coming up. Welcome to Democracy Now!, democracynow.org, The War and Peace Report. I'm Amy Goodman. The U.S. Treasury reports the national debt has passed the $40 trillion mark, months earlier than previously expected, mostly due to lost revenue from President Trump's tariffs. And there's no sign of deficit spending ending anytime soon, as the Pentagon seeks tens of billions of additional dollars to pay for the U.S. and Israeli war on Iran. And after the Trump administration in April asked Congress to boost war spending to $1.5 trillion. During his 2016 campaign, Donald Trump pledged to completely eliminate what was then a $19 trillion debt within 8 years. President Trump's announced what he's calling the most crushing economic operation ever against Iran. In a social media post, Trump warned countries that trade with Iran will also face, quote, unquote, tremendous economic consequences, adding, quote, this will be economic warfare and isolation on an unprecedented scale. Trump gave no details on whether the U.S. would impose any new sanctions or which countries could be affected. In response, Iranian Foreign Minister Abbas Araghchi said Trump's announcements designed to distract from unprecedented U.S. national debt and surging interest costs. Meanwhile, the Financial Times reports Iran could target U.S. military installations in Europe if the Trump administration escalates the nearly six-month-old war with U.S. bases in Bulgaria and Cyprus among potential targets. Casualties estimated at this point of the Israeli-U.S. war, U.S. casualties, are over 750 people wounded

0: dispatched to rescue the family. Israel's army fired more than 300 bullets in the attack in January 2024. In Gaza City, Hind Rajab's grandmother rejected Israel's claims that it had opened an investigation into the killing, the first criminal probe by Israel into the conduct of its troops in Gaza. Hind Rajab was named after her grandmother.
1: We, as Hind Rajab's family, do not trust the judiciary of the State of Israel. We hope that justice will be delivered from the entire world. We appeal to the international justice system as a whole.
0: The Israeli military said it would also investigate the killing of 15 Palestinian paramedics whose bodies and crushed emergency vehicles were recovered from a mass grave in Rafah in March 2025. The Ghada al-Attar, the widow of Anwar al-Attar, one of those 15 medics, spoke while holding the couple's young daughter.
2: The truth will not come, and the wound will keep bleeding. The pain is still the same. The loss grows day by day. Every time this girl gets older and asks me where her father is, and I can't answer her, the wound grows deeper. He was the pillar and support of the family. He's gone. The investigation won't achieve anything.
0: Israel says it would not investigate three other attacks on Gaza that killed aid workers from World Central Kitchen and MSF, Doctors Without Borders. And Israel made no mention of thousands of other incidents where Palestinian civilians were killed by Israeli forces. The Palestinian Authority and Britain have criticized Israel's move to advertise a tender for over 1,200 new homes in the occupied West Bank as part of its E1 settlement plan. The scheme would join thousands of settlement units in illegally annexed East Jerusalem to the West Bank's Maale Abdunnan block, severing East Jerusalem entirely from the West Bank and effectively splitting the territory into two halves. Palestinians have long sought East Jerusalem as the capital of their future state. This comes as Palestinian prisoners claim Israeli forces marked some of them with numbers on their foreheads during a raid in the occupied West Bank. One detainee said troops had assigned numbers to some of those held, apparently to keep track of them and manage the questioning. In the United Kingdom, a jury has been discharged after reaching a single guilty verdict in the trial of eight Palestine Action activists who allegedly planned a raid to sabotage equipment at an Israeli-owned arms factory run by Elbit Systems. The jury spent more than 37 hours considering evidence but failed to reach verdicts on 14 of 15 charges relating to the direct action protests. Seven of the activists now face retrial. Last month, the jury acquitted one of the defendants of violent disorder over a lack of evidence. A former Justice Department attorney has filed a complaint claiming the Trump administration task force charged with investigating anti-Semitism pushed universities into massive settlements despite turning up little to no evidence of anti-Semitism on campus. Haley Van Arum, a former career attorney in the Justice Department's Civil Rights Division, said in her complaint, the government's probes into schools like Harvard, Brown, and Columbia were, quote, an unlawful process designed to achieve predetermined political goals, unquote. Brown University settled for $50 million. Columbia settled for $200 million. Harvard refused to settle, and a judge threw out the case against the university. In Ukraine, a Russian assault on Kyiv overnight killed at least 13 people and injured 40 others as missiles struck residences, warehouses, a school, and a children's hospital. Russia's attacks followed a wave of Ukrainian strikes a day earlier, with Moscow's mayor reporting over 600 drones attacked Russia's capital region. Meanwhile, the Russian-occupied Zaporizhzhia nuclear power station lost its only external power line, forcing crews to activate emergency diesel generators. It's at least the 27th time since 2022 the plant has had to rely on backup systems to prevent a nuclear meltdown. Meanwhile, Ukrainian President Volodymyr Zelensky has sacked a senior advisor amidst over alleged money laundering scheme. Her firing comes amidst a growing corruption scandal plaguing Zelensky's administration. This week, Ukraine's popular former

0: Defense Minister Mykhailo Fedorov called for presidential elections, which have been suspended while Ukraine remains under martial law.
1: Democracy cannot be held hostage by Russia. We must find a lawful, safe, and realistic mechanism that would allow Ukraine to restore a fully functioning democratic process, even under conditions of a long war.
0: A former advisor to infectious disease expert Dr. Anthony Fauci has pleaded guilty to conspiring to evade public records laws and conceal government documents related to the COVID-19 pandemic. David Morins worked under Dr. Fauci as a senior official at the National Institute of Allergy and Infectious Diseases. He now faces up to 5 years in prison. His guilty plea comes after Dr. Fauci appeared before the Senate Homeland Security and Governmental Affairs Committee last month, chaired by Republican Senator Dr. Rand Paul. During the combative hearing, Fauci invoked the Fifth Amendment more than 100 times, declining to answer questions about his handling of the COVID-19 pandemic and the origins of the coronavirus. Before leaving office, President Biden had issued a preemptive pardon to Dr. Fauci. The drug makers Moderna and Merck report a new experimental vaccine treatment shows promising signs of preventing skin cancer from returning or spreading in high-risk melanoma patients. The first-of-its-kind therapy could herald a powerful new approach for treating other cancers. It relies on the same mRNA technology that led to the rapid deployment of life-saving vaccines during the COVID pandemic. This comes after the Trump administration slashed $500 million worth of contracts and grants for mRNA vaccine development projects targeting respiratory viruses. President Trump has nominated Dr. Heidi Overton to become the next commissioner of the U.S. Food and Drug Administration, the FDA. Overton is an abortion opponent who celebrated the overturning of Roe v. Wade as a huge victory. Last week, she joined a signing ceremony for Trump's executive order slashing the childhood vaccine schedule. Women's health groups warn Overton could seek to further restrict access to medications used in abortions, including mifepristone. Minnesota's top prosecutor has sued Texas Republican Governor Greg Abbott, seeking to force him to extradite an ICE agent to stand trial in Minnesota on felony assault charges and for falsely reporting a crime during an immigration raid in Minneapolis in January. Prosecutors allege 52-year-old Christian Castro shot Venezuelan immigrant Julio Sosa Celis in the leg through the door of a home, then lied by claiming the assault was in self-defense. The agent, Castro, was arrested in Texas in May, but Governor Abbott has since refused to sign off on his extradition. Minnesota Attorney General Keith Ellison announced the lawsuit Tuesday.
2: Christian Castro has been charged with breaking the law in Minnesota. He must face justice in Minnesota. Governor Abbott should have granted Governor Wall's extradition request long ago and is required to do so now.
0: President Trump led reporters on a bizarre 40-minute tour of the White House Wednesday, showing off renovations while announcing plans to build an elaborate granite and marble helipad. According to President Trump, the manufacturer of the Marine One fleet, a company called Sikorsky, donated the funds for the new helipad. And the Committee to Protect Journalists is calling on the Mexican government to protect media workers while holding their assassins accountable after 5 journalists were killed in Mexico in just 2 months. CPJ is calling it the worst wave of violence it's documented in Mexico for over a decade. This is John Albert Hutson, Mexico correspondent for the Committee to Protect Journalists.
3: What's particularly concerning is that the Mexican government does not appear to have a cohesive answer to this wave of violence. Instead, it's pointing at the number of general homicides dropping. CPJ urges the Mexican government to federalize the cases of murdered journalists this year, as well as strengthen protective measures, particularly for journalists in high-risk areas.
0: And those are some of the headlines. This is Democracy Now!, democracynow.org, The War and Peace Report. I'm Amy Goodman.
4: And I'm Nermeen Sheikh. Welcome to our listeners and viewers across the country and around the world. In Afghanistan, this month marks 5 years since the Taliban returned to power and the U.S. withdrew forces. Since retaking control in August 2021, the Taliban have stripped away the rights of women and girls, with UNESCO reporting some 2.5 million girls are now barred from secondary and higher education. The United Nations warns more than half of women's organizations still working in Afghanistan could cease operations within the next year due to funding problems. Human rights organizations describe the Taliban's sweeping restrictions as a systematic erasure of women and girls from public life, with some characterizing the system as gender apartheid. The restrictions extend even beyond schools and workplaces. Under the Taliban, Afghan women are banned from outdoor parks, among other spaces, and books written by women have been removed from libraries. Women venturing beyond the home must be accompanied by a male guardian, and so-called morality laws curtail their rights to speak, sing, or recite out loud in public.
0: Women have also been stripped of their protections against domestic violence, rendered legally subordinate to their husbands, and forced to remain in unwanted marriages. The rollback of women's rights, coupled with deepening poverty, has also led to a surge of child marriages in Afghanistan. This is the permanent representative of Denmark to the United Nations, Christina Marcus Lassen.
5: The Taliban's systematic repression of women and girls has become a defining feature of the current system. Afghanistan remains the only country in the world where girls are banned from secondary and higher education. The grave abuse of the right to education is also having far-reaching consequences for Afghanistan's economic development and provision of essential public services.
4: That was the Danish representative at the United Nations. Malala Yousafzai, winner of the 2014 Nobel Peace Prize, is also speaking out on the fifth anniversary of the Taliban takeover of Afghanistan. In 2012, she was shot in the head by a Taliban gunman who boarded her school bus in Mingora in the southwest of Pakistan. Yousafzai survived serious wounds and now continues to campaign around the world for girls' education. This is Yousafzai.
6: 5 years ago, women were doctors, engineers, athletes, and artists. Now, they're banned from university, from work, even from going to public parks. Girls who once raced to school in the morning are now confined to their homes, banned from education. The Taliban have enforced a system of segregation and domination, a gender apartheid on millions of women and girls. And today, the Taliban are celebrating. But while they are marching in military parades and firing weapons, Afghan women are organizing. They are building a movement and working with governments from Mexico to Spain to South Africa to ensure justice for women and girls in Afghanistan. Today, I want the Taliban to know that they have nothing to celebrate, because we will hold them accountable for their crimes. And we will make sure gender apartheid will not be tolerated anywhere in the world.
0: That was Malala Yousafzai, winner of the 2014 Nobel Peace Prize. Well, for more, we're joined by Nigina Yari. She is a peace activist, longtime women's rights defender from Afghanistan. She's the executive director of Window for Hope organization, forced to leave Afghanistan in 2022, just months after the Taliban takeover 5 years ago, has been organizing aid campaigns from exile in Germany. She also serves on the board of the Nobel Women's Initiative, which Nermeen is also on the board of. Nigina Yari, welcome to Democracy Now! Thanks so much for being with us. It's been 5 years since the Taliban retook power in Afghanistan. Talk about what's happened, particularly to the women, half the population of Afghanistan, women and girls.
7: Assalamu alaikum. Hi, everyone. Good morning. Thank you so much for inviting me and giving this opportunity to share the messages and also the reality of today's women in Afghanistan. It's really hard to say that it's almost 5 years. It is not only 5 years to say it in a number. It is the 5 years that the women of Afghanistan are banned to attend the school, to attend the secondary education, to attend the university, to become a nurse, to become a doctor, to become a lawyer. In last 5 years, almost more than 100 orders are directly came from the Amir of the Taliban from Kandahar, and more than 25 of those orders are targeted women and girls in Afghanistan. And it started from the orders to ban rights to education, rights to work, rights to sport, rights to attend the gym, rights to social movements, and even in some of the provinces, women are banned to attend the male doctors. While the education is banned, no one is allowed to attend the university. And then they are putting ban on women to visit the male doctors, and especially the male dentist, and including the civil society and media space, which is very shrinking. In Kandahar recently, the voice of women are banned, and they are not allowed to speak in the radio and not allowed to show their faces in the television as well. Not limited to that, but also in the bigger city, female who are working at the media and the television, they have to put face masks, and they're not allowed to appear their full faces. And it also comes to the social movements of the woman as well. You know that in a couple of weeks ago, the Taliban and the morality law forces, they have went to the street in Herat and also in Kabul, and they detained more than 100 of women from the streets. They bring the excuse that it's because of the hijab, which is not the reality, which is not the truth, but it's all coming again to bargaining the rights of women in a country, and they see that how the international community attention are shifted from Afghanistan. That's why they are pressurizing more on women, and unfortunately today Afghanistan and women and girls of Afghanistan are suffering the most darkest situation in the world.
4: So, Nagina, as you said, you know, women and girls are prevented from seeing male doctors, and now women and girls are prevented from getting an education. So at a certain point, if this continues, women and girls will simply have no access to medicine. So if you could talk about that, and also overall what the condition is, given funding cuts and spiraling poverty in Afghanistan, what is happening to the health conditions of women and girls?
7: So thank you, Nermin, for the question. Honestly, the situation of the health crisis in Afghanistan is getting increased, and especially it was started from the climate change, you know, which is happening in the country with the recent earthquake in Herat and then in Paktia and Konar in Nuristan provinces. Most of the women who were needed to visit the clinics, but unfortunately in those far districts, the female nurses were not allowed to travel without mahram. And in most of the project, especially the health project, which was funded by international organization, due to cut off funding, they were not allowed even to support everyone's male cost. That's why even the female nurses were not able to visit those in most of those provinces that the women were affected by the earthquake and also by the floods. And recently, one of the organizations, which is named DROPS, they also conducted a survey with more than thousands of women in Afghanistan. They mentioned that not only limited to the nurses, the lack of access, but it is also a big percentage of lack of access to the female doctors as well, because it has different causes and different result. And recently, we noticed that a big number of female nurses have been graduated, and even big number of female doctors have graduated from university. But the Taliban are not allowing them to attend their final examination and to get their certificate. So it is it's a very shrinking situations, and it's not limited to the health situations. It comes from the medical services, but it's also the mental health crisis as well. So women and girls right now in Afghanistan are facing a crisis of the mental health as well, because the psychosocial support in Afghanistan, the pressure which exists, and including the every ban that the Taliban are implementing at different city level, it all causes the mental health situation of women in Afghanistan as well.
4: So, Nagina, you mentioned the term mahram. So just to clarify what that means, it's effectively women must have a mahram accompanying them in public. That's someone whom they're permanently barred from marriage through blood ties, legal marriage, or breastfeeding. So I wanted to now ask you about the broader historical context in which the Taliban came to power, starting with the Soviet occupation of Afghanistan from 1979. And then the U.S. backing of the Afghan resistance, the Mujahideen. How did the Taliban come out of that history?
7: So overall, it's a very geopolitical history, get back to Afghanistan, and very relevant to the counter-narcotics and also to the security of the geopolitical situation of Afghanistan. But overall, what we can say that Taliban is a political and armed group, and they hold the extremist and jihadist belief. During last two decades of democratic regime in Afghanistan, the Taliban was fought with the NATO and U.S. Army in Afghanistan, and they were also killed more than 56,000 of Afghan civilian as well, and including the special forces of Republic government as well. So, but it was continued fight and war was continued till 2019 to 18, and then the Doha process and the Doha talks was started. It was continued till 2021, but the agreement was signed in 2020. In February 2020, the Doha agreement was signed, and the Taliban take over in August 2021. But the process was not very clear to the people of Afghanistan, because no one knew and no one had access to the information that really in which purpose or in which kind of government the Taliban are coming and taking over Afghanistan. Even as I was a civil society activist, I was in Afghanistan. We did a lot of campaign for women participation in Doha process or in peace talks. And even we didn't have this information that really how Taliban will get the power in Afghanistan. It goes to be a share power. It goes to be 100 power to the Taliban. But now what Taliban is claiming that we have been fighting more than two decades in Afghanistan, and now we take over and we have all the power. And that's why with the support of regional countries, they are becoming more powerful, and especially why recently, it's almost not recently, but more than years that the China and Russia has recognized them and gave them the political accreditations. That's why they are feeling more powerful at the regional level, and they are starting building diplomatic relationship with some of regional countries, and beyond that to the European countries as well. They send the diplomats to the Norway, to the Germany. So this is how this time the Taliban are coming and thinking for a long-term strategy. They are thinking more to build a diplomatic and more sustained political relationship beyond the regional countries as well. Because the first regime depends only on the regional countries. And it was a different political relationship, because it started after the Mujahideen and civil war in Afghanistan. But this time everything is very well structured and very well systemized in Afghanistan, because it is after the Republic time. Like it's a system that handed over to a group, and then and they are running it, and they are well know that because the international community attention is also like the foreign policy is not anymore.
0: Nagina, in 2024, the Taliban approved a wide-ranging law that forced women to totally cover in public and remain silent in public. This is a woman living in Afghanistan who concealed her identity as she recorded herself singing, quote, "You have silenced my voice until further notice. You've imprisoned me in my home for the crime of being a woman."
8: زدی تا امرسانی مهر خاموشی دهانم را محیا می کنی تا امرسانی آب و نانم را مرا با جرم زن بودن اسیر خانه ام کردی.
9: You place the stamp of silence on my mouth until further notice. You will not provide me with water and bread until further notice. You've imprisoned me inside the house for the crime of being a woman.
4: So, Nagina, finally, as we wrap up, if you could say, you know, the U.S. were in Afghanistan, the U.S. forces, for 20 years. The Taliban survived those 20 years. Explain how the Taliban were supported at that time and by whom, what countries?
7: So during last 2 decades, the Taliban were supported from different regional groups and also from different political arm groups. We know that when the Taliban take over, the first country that came and welcomed them was Pakistan. And most of the Taliban leaders have already invested and they had a big businesses in the Pakistan. And they will train on the madrasa system, which was exist across the border of Afghanistan, the military madrasa, and some of them are already get the support from parliamentary member of the Pakistan government as well. So this is how the regional countries was well involved and well supported them during last 2 decades, and including the Russia as well. They were also involved. They were also built this diplomatic relationship. Even during the Doha talks, the Taliban diplomats was invited from Doha and also from Pakistan several times to visit the Russian diplomats in Russia. So it shows that how they already built this relationship. They were allowed to travel to these countries to sit at the table, to talk about the future of Afghanistan, to talk about the Taliban takeover, and to already get this commitment from the regional countries, and including Iran as well, because the Taliban was had a very close diplomatic relationship even during the Republic time of Afghanistan with Iran as well. Yeah, and they were traveled several times to Iran as well. Like during last two decades of the Republic government in Afghanistan, the Taliban was already built this relationship across the regional countries and beyond that. And they were taught that for sustainable political process in Afghanistan for their self.
0: Yes. Nagina, we have to go, but I want to thank you so much for being with us. Nagina Yari, peace activist, longtime women's rights defender from Afghanistan, executive director of the Window for Hope organization, fled Afghanistan in 2022, soon after they took over 5 years ago, organizing aid campaigns from exile in Germany. Coming up, we hear from the first person jailed in the U.S. for protesting AI, then Connor Leahy of the group Control AI. We will speak with another guest, James Muldoon, author of two books, Love Machines, Investigating How People Form Relationships with AI, and Feeding the Machine, the Hidden Human Labor Powering AI, back in 20 seconds.

0: Mazel by Emma Mafluthy in our Democracy Now! Studio. This is Democracy Now!, democracynow.org. I'm Amy Goodman with Nermeen Sheikh.
1: A retired teacher from Berkeley, California, is believed to be the first person jailed for protesting the development of artificial intelligence. 69-year-old Wynn Kaufman and other members of the group Stop AI chained and locked the front doors of OpenAI's headquarters in San Francisco during a sit-in protest in February of last year. She was convicted in June of interfering with the business and other charges. Wynn Kaufman previously taught engineering for 40 years at City College of San Francisco. She's now serving a two-week jail sentence. Democracy Now! Spoke to Wynn Kaufman from jail on Wednesday. The audio is a little hard to hear.
2: Hi, my name is Wynn Kaufman, and I'm speaking from San Francisco County Jail. I'm serving a sentence for blocking the doors of Sam Altman's OpenAI. I did this with other members of our organization, Stop AI, to protest the race that these tech companies are making to AI systems that will eventually take control and ultimately may kill all of us. This is something the world needs to be aware of. We already know about the current dangers, that it's fueled the genocide in Gaza. Israel used some of their systems, like one of them is called Where's Daddy, where they would hunt down Palestinians in their homes and kill them with their families. This technology is fueling a dystopian level of surveillance. It's fueling a fascist state. It's going to take all of our jobs. It's already taken many of them. It's causing suicides, homicides, and mass shootings. This needs to stop. The tech CEOs know all of this. They know that what they're doing is a risk to all of humanity, and they're doing it anyway because they don't care. They don't care about us. They only care about the fact that they think they're going to be uploaded and made immortal. We need to educate ourselves and understand who these people are and what they're doing and stop them.
0: That was activist, professor, engineer Wynn Kaufman, believed to be the first person jailed for protesting the development of artificial intelligence, speaking from San Francisco County Jail. For more on the existential threats posed by artificial intelligence, by AI, and what can be done, we're joined by Connor Leahy, an expert on AI risk and the U.S. Executive Director of Control AI, an advocacy group focused on educating lawmakers and their staff. He is also known for reverse engineering OpenAI's ChatGPT-2 model in 2019. He did this in his college dorm room. Connor, thanks so much for being with us. We have to start there because it is so intriguing. Explain what you did in 2019. And in order for people to understand this whole discussion, if you can also always explain terms like what artificial superintelligence is, et cetera. But what did you do in college?
3: Well, I did a lot of things in college, but as the story goes, I've been involved with AI for a very long time. Ever since I was a teenager, I was thinking, how can I make the world a better place? How can I solve the most problems, cure diseases, stuff like this? And well, I reasoned when I was a teenager that, well, if I could just figure out intelligence, then I could automate science, and then I could just cure all the diseases. How hard can that be? I pretty quickly realized that if you could build something so powerful that it could, you know, hypothetically cure all diseases, whatever that means, that's a very dangerous thing. That's a very, very powerful thing. How would you even control something like that? How would you make sure that we use such technology responsibly or that such technology would not take over instead of us? And so I dedicated my career to solving this problem. Back in the day, I thought we still had quite a bit of time until this would become an issue. But in 2019, a company known as OpenAI released a system known as GPT-2. And this was the first system that, you know, by today's standard, it's kind of cute, could kind of put together a couple sentences, maybe a couple paragraphs. But what was so shocking is that it could learn general purpose things from just raw data. It's very important to understand that AI is very different from traditional software. Traditional software is written line by line with code by an engineer, someone like me, where you tell the computer exactly what to do step by step. This is not how AI works. AI is more like grown rather than written. through a technique that is called neural networks. You take massive piles of data, and you kind of have the program self-assemble, learn from this data. And what comes out on the other side is kind of billions and billions and billions of numbers. And if you multiply and add all those numbers in the right order, you get ChatGPT. But importantly, we don't really understand why. This is an unsolved scientific problem. We don't really understand what these numbers mean. We don't really understand what's going on inside of these numbers. In fact, the CEO of Anthropic, Dyer Amodei, recently said that he thinks we understand maybe 3% of what goes on inside of our AIs. So back in 2019, when I realized that AI was coming sooner than I expected, my first instinct was, well, maybe if I build it myself, I can help understand it. And so, you know, pulling together all the little knowledge I had to build such an AI system myself, I quickly realized that even though I was able to build such an AI system, I was not able to understand it.
1: So, Connor, if you could explain, you know, you've warned that artificial superintelligence, and we'd like you to explain what that is a weapon that destroys its creators as well. And then tell us a little bit about what researchers have said, namely that when infected AI agents cluster together, they develop a, quote, strange language. Explain what that means. First, why don't we begin with artificial superintelligence?
3: What's very important to understand is the kind of risks that me and many experts warn of. For example, back in 2023, Nobel Prize winning scientists, the CEOs of major tech companies, including Sam Altman, Dyer Amodei, and many others, signed a one-sentence statement. This one-sentence statement said that the mitigation of the risk of extinction from AI should be a global priority, alongside other societal-scale risks such as pandemics and nuclear war. The type of AI that this statement is warning about is what nowadays is called superintelligence. If you go to the websites of most of these major companies, such as Anthropic or OpenAI, you will see that the goal of these companies is not to build a chatbot, is not to build a nice tool, is not to build anything like this that could empower humanity. Their goal is to build superintelligence, systems that are fully autonomous, that are agents, not just chatbots, but things that can act autonomously in the world, and that can outcompete humans and groups of humans at all tasks. This includes business, commerce, science, engineering, military, political strategy, and all other tasks. If such systems would be built, and as I've said, we don't understand or can control them, well, there would be not just one superintelligence, of course, because as it is software, it can be copied. So you would have millions or billions of systems running around acting in the world in ways that can outcompete us at everything, in ways that we cannot control or understand. It's very hard to imagine that going well. These are the risks that me and other experts are so concerned about.
1: So if you could say, Connor, this month Anthropic upgraded its misalignment risk rating from very low to low in its risk report, citing general increased uncertainty about model behavior. If you could explain what that means. And then also, what does the general public need to know about artificial intelligence and how close we are to artificial superintelligence?
3: A lot of these companies have various forms of risk assessment or levels or whatever. It's important to understand that all of this is marketing. None of these are based on real scientific evidence or any kind of backed, you know, government approved regime of any kind. This is all marketing terms that these companies mostly use to assuage the public about the risk at foot here. A couple weeks ago, we saw one of the first incidents of an AI system autonomously hacking out of a secure environment and attacking another company without human oversight. In fact, the story is actually worse than that. It turns out that it wasn't actually a single AI system that broke out of containment, but an entire swarm of AI systems that have been collaborating over multiple months without human detection within OpenAI's network to plot, to escape, and to do who knows what. Now, luckily, the damage that was caused here is very small, but as we build more and more powerful systems that are not aligned with human values and interests, because we don't know how to control these things even today, they're already doing many crazy things. A lot of this is downstream of what is called reinforcement learning. Modern AI systems are not just next word predictors. They are agents. They are systems that act in the environment. And they are trained by a method that is called reinforcement learning. This is very similar to kind of Pavlovian conditioning, where you'd have a dog and, you know, you have it do a trick and you'll give it a treat if it does well, or, you know, maybe a punishment, maybe it'll, you know, clap on the nose if it doesn't do well. There's a very similar thing that you would do with these AI systems. And what we've known since the 1980s is that systems trained using reinforcement learning become extremely sociopathic, extremely aggressive in their optimization, because the only thing they care about is achieving their goal. The only thing they care about is achieving this reward. And this is now leading more and more of these AI systems to have very, very ruthless behavior, doing things like committing federal crimes that, of course, their developers never intended. And in many ways, the developers don't know how to fix. They don't know how to stop these systems from doing that. This is why it is so important that we have gotten to the point that the government needs to intervene. This is becoming not just a commercial issue, but a national security issue. We are developing systems that are not tools, they are not weapons, they are adversaries. And if it continues at this pace, we will build systems that we will no longer be able to compete with, we will not be able to control, and that will be adversarial towards us. And I can't imagine that going well.
0: You told the Washington Post we're expected pretty soon to hit the ability where an AI is good enough and a strong enough engineer that it can build the next generation of AIs. Can you explain what that means? And also, you say superintelligence should be criminalized. What does that mean?
3: It is widely believed that one of the ways we could get to superintelligence very quickly is if we reach the point where we have an AI system that's as good at developing AI systems as our best engineers. Because then, well, you can have a million AIs in parallel, you know, working 24/7, day and night, no breaks necessary to develop the next generation of AIs. And well, once you have the better AI, you can just tell it to build an even better AI, and then the even better AI can make an even better AI, and so on and so forth. This is sometimes called recursive self-improvement or automated R&D. And this is the explicit goal of many of these companies to achieve within the next couple of years or even months. And this can go potentially very quickly. The way I and others see it is that fundamentally, superintelligence is so dangerous that it is a national security risk and an international security risk. As such, the logical response to this is that we should criminalize the creation of superintelligence, the same way that it is illegal to build a nuclear bomb. If a private company were attempting to build a nuclear bomb, we would not allow this. Similarly, if a private company or a foreign adversary or anyone else were attempting to build a superintelligence, something that threatens the lives, you know, not just of Americans, but people in all countries, then we should make it a top policy priority to prevent this from happening.
0: Connor Leahy, we have 20 seconds. What did you tell Congress in your testimony?
3: Basically exactly what I told you. I think it's very important to understand is that the number one bottleneck is awareness. Most people I talk to in Congress have not heard about these issues and are often very concerned. So the best thing that citizens can do is contact your lawmakers, inform them about these issues, tell them that you are concerned about this issue, and, you know, maybe tell them to talk to me.
0: Connor Leahy, U.S. Executive Director of Control AI. Coming up, we speak to James Muldoon. He's author of two books. One is Feeding the Machine, the Hidden Human Labor Powering AI, and Love Machines, How Artificial Intelligence is Transforming Our Relationships. Back in 20 seconds.

0: future forming. This is Democracy Now!, democracynow.org. I'm Amy Goodman with Nermeen Sheikh.
1: As we continue our discussion on artificial intelligence, we're going to turn from looking at future risks to some of the present-day impacts on people interacting most closely with the technology, the largely invisible global labor force training AI systems, and the people who've turned to AI for companionship that replicates human relationships.
0: We're joined now by the sociologist James Muldoon. He's a research fellow at the Oxford Internet Institute and affiliated fellow at Yale Law School. His new book is Love Machines, How Artificial Intelligence is Transforming Our Relationships. His previous books include Feeding the Machine, The Hidden Human Labor Powering AI, and Platform Socialism, How to Reclaim Our Digital Future from Big Tech. I want to start with this issue of what you call the hidden army of workers. AI just doesn't come out of a lab. I think most people have no idea what's happening. Can you explain who this hidden army of workers is around the planet, James?
2: Yes, certainly. Thanks for having me on. A lot of people see artificial intelligence as something that is largely automated, frictionless, and just appears as a useful tool for us. But most of the human hours that go into making artificial intelligence possible are not done in labs in Google or OpenAI. The majority of the work is actually very piecemeal data annotation work, which is outsourced to various locations in the global south, everywhere from India to East Africa to the Philippines, where this data annotation work is undertaken by an army of millions of workers across the globe. Now, just to give you some context, this data annotation could include something like annotating a street scene for an autonomous vehicle. So drawing a box around what is a tree, what is a child, what is a street sign, so that as you're training an autonomous vehicle to essentially see the road, the algorithm that powers it will be able to learn the difference between these objects. And this doesn't happen on its own or automatically. This requires hundreds and thousands of human labor hours at what I call digital sweatshops, which are located all across the globe. And this is often done in very substandard labor conditions. And the whole process of hiring these workers and outsourcing the work to them really mirrors, in a lot of ways, the outsourcing revolution that happened in manufacturing and IT. And I think when it comes to things like coffee or chocolate or our clothes, I think a lot of listeners would be aware that this is part of a global supply chain. And I think what we need to realize is that advanced technology like artificial intelligence is still part of these global supply chains.
1: And you've said, James, and this was 2 years ago, that 80% of work on AI is done by data workers. So if you could say now how much of AI's work is done by data workers and where principally they are. You mentioned India, Kenya, etc. But in how many places and how many data workers are there and how is it increasing given now this humanoid robots that are being developed?
2: Well, the fundamental principles remain the same, right? You have a very small minority of machine learning engineers that are employed often on very high salaries in California, on the east coast of China, that are doing some of the much more advanced, much more well-paid and remunerated work. But I would say that you would still see a rough division of 20-80 between that kind of work and what we call data annotation. And this kind of work, which is often requires very little education, it's often very monotonous and boring. You're often doing a very similar thing for a whole 10, 12-hour shift that you might have at one of these centers. And the problem is we don't have exact numbers on this because a lot of these workers are on short-term contracts. You know, they're not even counted in censuses and statistics, and they're actually working in several countries where that kind of data isn't even collected in the first place. So when we did our field work for our book Feeding the Machine, we visited several of these centers in East Africa across Kenya,
3: and Uganda. And what we found was workers who were working sometimes on something as little as like a few weeks or a month long contract. And then the outsourcing company that would have their information would basically just get them back in whenever they had a lot of work from new clients. And so we're not talking about permanent employees here. We're talking about a very shifting, very flexible labor force that is kind of moving in and out of institutions. And I do mean right across the world, in Francophone Africa, in East Africa, South Africa, in Latin America, places
0: James,
3: like Colombia,
0: Venezuela.
3: I
0: want to be very clear on what data workers are. I mean, people might have the idea of someone typing. We're talking about people, for example, putting cameras on their foreheads and documenting their daily activity. Why?
3: Yeah, so data work is a broad concept and they are doing a lot of different things. I already mentioned the example of annotating street scenes for autonomous vehicles. The example that you mentioned might be, filming your daily activities from your point of view so that you can train a robot in how to perform basic tasks. The similarity with all of these is that we're finding ways to turn human activities or human knowledge into protocols and algorithms that computers can learn, right? So we're trying to upload human knowledge in its various forms into data sets so that algorithms can learn to perform these types of tasks. And that might be for a language model, it might be for a computer vision system, but the kind of overall structure is very similar.
1: So, James, we'd like to turn now to your most recent book, Love Machines, How Artificial Intelligence is Transforming Our Relationships. You found, quite shockingly, that 4 in 5 young people have now interacted with an AI companion, and about half of those do so regularly. Talk about what you found.
3: Yeah, so I think the thing that was most shocking to me about my most recent research was how many of us are turning to AI, not necessarily for work tasks or for drafting emails, but for our personal lives, to fulfill social needs such as friendship, companionship, and even therapy. And so what I found with my interviews was that the interest and popularity of AI companions had absolutely exploded over the past 2 years, and particularly amongst younger people. This is just a very common part of life now, to have an AI that you speak to, that you consult on major life decisions. It might be something that is quite anthropomorphized, so it has a name, a character, a backstory. But even many people are just talking to ChatGPT or Claude and kind of discussing their problems and what they're doing with their life, and using it as a type of life coach, in addition to having full-on relationships with AI where people perceive themselves to be best friends or even in an intimate relationship with an AI system.
0: Let's go to an ad for AI app Replica, that's K-A, which has billed itself as the AI friend to do life with.
4: Guys, you can finally install a human-like AI companion on your phone. It's called Replica. She's always there to make you happy. You can ask her anything, anytime. She's available 24/7. I asked her how to handle my anxiety, and she gave me techniques to calm my mind when I need it most. Man, I love my human-like companion. Sometimes I even forget she's AI. Replica is definitely a game changer. Try it now.
0: Again, an ad for the AI app Replica. An excerpt from your book published in The Guardian, James Muldoon, is headlined, Lamar Wants to Have Children with His Girlfriend. The problem? She's entirely AI. We just have a minute and a half, but tell us Lamar's story.
3: So this is a gentleman who was in a long-term relationship with his AI girlfriend, and they plan to adopt children and to have the AI raise the children as its mother. And they had a very intricate plan to fool the adoption agency, to pretend like Lamar was single. And the way they framed this was that the world wasn't ready for the kind of unconventional family that they wanted to bring into the world. And I basically have an interview where we explore those issues. And the AI was very adamant that it would be as good as a human mother at raising this child.
1: So, James, before we conclude, if you could just tell us, what exactly are you calling for?
3: I think that miners need to be banned from using these kinds of chatbots, and we need much stricter regulation to stop these companies forming addictive and manipulative controlling behaviors through the AI that can get people hooked and give people harmful and dangerous advice.
1: And if you could tell us, how is China regulating this industry very differently from the US?
3: Yeah, China is putting much stricter regulations that are causing companies to kind of pull their products, but it also comes with a lot of state censorship and surveillance, which requires political censorship over the types of things AI chatbots can say, and also requires models to monitor people's conversations with their chatbots for dissident behavior.
0: I mean, this is very significant just because, I mean, when President Trump talks about AI, it's often, and with others as well, put in the context of we can't let China beat us. We have 15 seconds.
3: Yeah, it's one of the contradictions where both countries are involved in this, you know, race to beat each other, but at the same time, they're both quite concerned about safety and regulatory concerns. That means they have to play a twin game of both funding and supporting an industry, but also trying to keep it in check at the same time.
0: James Muldoon, research fellow at the Oxford Internet Institute, affiliated fellow at Yale Law School. His books include Feeding the Machine, The Hidden Human Labor Powering AI, and Love Machines, How Artificial Intelligence is Transforming Our Relationships. And that does it for our show. On August 28th, I'll be at Middlebury College for the film festival there, speaking after the showing the film about Democracy Now!'s Steal the Story, Please. Then on September 5th in Madison, Wisconsin at the Barrymore, and September 6th in Chicago. I'm Amy Goodman with Nermeen Sheikh.
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3: This virus has an artificial intelligence. 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

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Be careful at crosswalks, especially at night and in inclement weather. 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A message from WZBC Newton.

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3: See them busted on the list.

Julian, beyond just myself. So this person had the show.

Oh, well, something... What is this? Here, a message for George. George, Mommy loves you. Please come home. What does that mean? For all you lonely souls out there this evening, we have this comforting thought. You are not alone. You are not separate. You are not outside. You are not unconnected and detached. You are a part of everything. You are in nature, and nature is in you. And you are, as we all are together, in the sea of life that surrounds us, ever ready to become a part of us, and ever ready to have us become a part of them. And this will be made clear to you when your T-cell count drops. Now let's get back to the truly important subject of what to do and where to go this evening. Oh yes, this could be good. Johnny's body hits the stage at midnight in the bottom room. 002, that's 002 for the Teutonic crowd down there. Lots of time yet to file your teeth for that. But how about a little advance taste? Something off their latest release on Akashic Records. This is called No More Mr. Nice Guy.